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0: 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So naturally, everyone remain calm and begin decorating immediately. Never mind that it's a Labor Day to Z weekend. 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

0: most important job this Labor Day weekend? Remembering the alphabet. What comes after Q?
1: R-S-T-U. Yeah!

0: that's delightful, delightful.
1: Bashful change of atmosphere.
0: I wish I could sing like that. It's not everything, singing, you know. The only important thing these days is rhythm and melody.

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0: Then it's over to the Fox campus for Social Distortion, a lecture on anthropology. 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

0: Miller Lite has high hopes for the Phillies this season. 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

0: The folks at Labor Day to Z Weekend Incorporated remind you, no wearing white after Labor Day. 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

0: The folks at Labor Day to Z Weekend Incorporated remind you, no wearing white after Labor Day. A rule invented when people apparently had fewer actual problems.
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0: most important job this Labor Day weekend? Remembering the alphabet. 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

0: This is Conversations. I'm Dennis Foley. This coming Friday marks the 25th anniversary of the September 11th terror attacks. Nearly 3,000 people died that day. In thinking about who I wanted to talk to about this, I decided to pick up the phone and make a call.
1: Hello.
0: Hello, Father.
1: Hello, son.
0: Yeah, I decided to call my dad, Ken Foley, who spent 27 years as a New York City police officer. I've never talked to him about what he saw that day until now. You were working overnight to this point, right?
1: Yes, I was working midnights, and my shift ends at 7:30 in the morning. I drove home, and then, I would say your mother, was going to work. This was her first day to a job, and she was listening to on the radio about the plane, crashing to the World Trade Center. And I'm there with your 4-year-old brother watching cartoons on TV when she gave me the phone call. And as soon as I turned the TV on, the second plane hit while I was talking to your mother over the phone, cell phone. We had cell phones back then. just basically, I saw the second plane hit, and I basically told her over the phone that that's a terrorist act. And then she asked me, so what are you going to be doing? I said, well, as per our procedures, I had to wait for my command to call me up to report to work, which I knew I would be going into the city, to be put where we are need to be placed. About an hour later, I got the call from my command telling me to report to our place for assignments. So where we lived, it was an hour's drive, but they set up a special corridor for all first responders, police officers, basic emergency response to travel on the Long Island Expressway. Gave us special permission to bypass all traffic because they stopped everything into going to Manhattan. And at the time, I was I was working in Queens, so I just had to get from Eastern Long Island to Queens with a lot of traffic because of everything that happened. And they got, reported to a command. And they assigned us to head into, Manhattan. And we were assigned to do the morgue detail. So basically, we were getting things set up to a waterfront warehouse on the west side. And then, like everything else is hurry up and wait. And then they reassigned us. Still do a morgue duty, but we went actually to the morgue that was on 34th Street by the FDR Drive. And that's basically where we spent the night. Yeah, it's in the get called in.
0: So, with the day as it went, got done with work at 7:30. And so you had just worked a full shift overnight.
1: I worked an all night shift. Yeah.
0: And when you're you're sitting watching TV, watching cartoons with little bro what was your genuine reaction when you saw that?
1: It was a call to duty, since I've been a volunteer firefighter since I was 18 years old, so I was always a first responder for anything. When I see something happens, you put on that hat and you go to work for what you were doing. And mine was put on my police hat and go help as best you can. So they were talking about being tired because you hit that adrenaline that you forget about everything else and you got your mind is put to something else. That's, worse than, I don't have no sleep. No, there's people that have been injured.
0: So when you were called in, did you go straight, did you go to Queens first and then Manhattan, or did you

0: You go straight into Manhattan.
1: No, we first had to go to our command, so it was in Queens. So then we got there. You know, of course, my uniform is there in my locker, so I have to go in there and put on my duty uniform. You know, so I had to go to command, and that's where they didn't know what we were going to do first, so they had to get us all in, and that's when they got, you know, word from our operations division of what we need to do and what we're going to be assigned to do. So we were told, we just got transported over to the west side of Manhattan, one of the warehouses they got there for what they thought will be mass casualties, bodies and all stuff. And like everything else, things, are on the fly. So things change at a moment's notice, and they relocate us to the morgue itself, where we, start doing what we needed to, do for our part.
0: So what time was it roughly by the time you got to the morgue?
1: I have to say probably about, I can't remember. It's been, 25 years now.
0: Yeah.
1: Probably like 1-2 o'clock in the afternoon.
0: Okay.
1: Roughly like that, by the time we got called in, and when everything all started going up. Yeah, so probably about 1-2 o'clock, we probably got, sent over to, Manhattan.
0: And this was like the actual city morgue. Like, was there ever like a temporary setup for things like this, or was it all like the actual city facilities that initially were handling this?
1: Initially they were going to have us on the west side to a basically an empty warehouse on one of the piers. They were having all the body bags all being ready to be there, boxed up, because they had a temporary morgue, but we never were down near the ground zero, as they were calling it then. They had a temporary morgue there, but then they decided, all right, we're not going to use the pier morgue, we're going to go actually to the city morgue on off of First Avenue, just around 34th Street. Yeah, where the city morgue is, and then that's where they started processing things. And the what they did do is have basically a tractor trailer, a refrigerator tractor trailer, as a place to put, the remains, bodies, and all that stuff until they can go on to further evaluations of identifying victims. But yeah, we were at the city, Corners building.
0: Okay. So I guess your day at this point, you were at the pier initially, and then what time did you get moved over to the coroner's office?
1: It's probably like later on in the evening, like 5, maybe 6 o'clock, when they decided that they're not going to do the pier, but go to the actual morgue. So it was later in the day, about 5-6 o'clock, when they changed our location.
0: So at this point, I'm trying to remember. I don't remember when. I don't remember how the day went for you from my perspective, but how long were you there at the city morgue then?
1: They kept us there. Some people stay longer, but I was there until maybe like 4 o'clock in the morning. They released us mostly because, I worked a midnight shift, and they were, I'm going over 24 hours on no sleep and all stuff. So they relieved people who worked a midnight shift from my command. And the other people who worked the day shift and 4-12 shifts, they came and relieved us, and we were released from there. about like say 4 o'clock in the morning, you know, roughly. I you know, after that I went home, and reporting back in for because they start putting us on like 12-hour shifts, and then I had to go back in a few hours later. I'm not sure exactly what time it was, but they had us do our normal thing while we had other units doing stuff. The fire department there, they also had a lot of volunteer fire departments responding, which one of my old department where we, you know, I lived before, you know, was there doing stuff. But, yeah, they kept us back in our command doing things. And then, like 2 days later, they, you know, had crews going there for the, to the pile to help do recovery. So I was there like 2 days later, you know, joining the dig and all stuff. So we spent at least 12 hours there, you know, trying to dig out and, you know, finding anybody if they were still alive, or, you know, finding any remains.
0: On the first day, you know, when you finally get moved to the city morgue, I mean, were remains coming in by then, or like where was the process at that point?
1: There were remains were coming in. There were, you know, some of them were coming, you know, back of ambulances. And you see the bodies, because they weren't body bags. They were just on stretchers going in. The one thing that, you know, I do remember very clearly is the, they were talking about that one, a Franciscan priest. I'm blank on the name right now, but he was the priest that a lot of people see in pictures as they, you know, they go back and stroll, how a priest, a, you know, I guess they, what we call, he was a friar. I forgot what, you know, what church it was, but they were carrying him on a chair, like, you know, two firemen or four. I can't remember right now, but there was a picture of him on a metal chair, and they were carrying him, you know, out. But he was killed by one of the bodies falling down on him and all stuff. So that was, you know, one, you know, but he was the most known person because he was the priest there prior. And all stuff. And then other bodies coming in, and, you know, and just, it took a little in your head to see bodies basically squished. They were like flat as a pancake. So it was one of those things. It was hard to see. But, you know, I got used to seeing a lot of death in my life, from being a volunteer firefighter, EMT, you know, even with, you know, being a cop also, seeing a lot of gruesome stuff. I basically, you know, say, I guess I've seen a lot of things, you know, but seeing how these innocent people were flattened like pancakes, you know, that took a little mental toll in your brain.
0: And I guess, what would that process look like for, you know, body comes in, I'm sure some of them were ID'd then, some of them you couldn't ID. I mean, what was that process, especially the first day? Like, is it, I'm not even sure how, just from a, like, a management or a logistics perspective, how you would handle, you know, okay, you know, hey, we know who this is, we don't know who that is. How does that work?
1: Yeah, basically everybody is a John Doe, Jane Doe going in there. So, because they're doing, you know, taking pictures and taking property, you know, off the person, hopefully finding some identification, a wallet or not, you know. But basically, you know, and hopefully have a name to a person. If not, they were just basically like, you know, I hate to say it, a number, you know. But that's what it was. They, you know, pictures, Yeah, fingerprints, because everything's a crime scene, so everything had to be documented and all stuff, and personal property had to be, put down there. And with me, I did it for a short time since they got relieved, and, I only did a morgue that first night. But we had other people in my units were permanently, not permanently assigned there, but there was a group that just did the morgue detail. So I only did mine for only one day. Other people in my command, they were assigned down there a lot more, and they had, me doing other things. Yeah, so me with the morgue was only one day was from the whole incident for that night.
0: So that generally, from a timeline perspective, that basically is, the evening of September 11th into the morning of September 12th, right?
1: That's correct, yep.
0: So you wrap up, let's say, 4 o'clock in the morning or so. What was that process like to basically go from there? I assume you went back to your command point in Queens, and then from there you go home, right?
1: Yeah, and basically you had to decompress and just look that the building was destroyed. And I remember as a child, when the building first went up, your grandma, your grandfather, we all went to the city one time, so I always remember the building. and all stuff when it was first got, built and all stuff. And then prior to this is that, what I was thinking too is, I worked in Manhattan for a few years. I always remember being right by that building. I've been in that building numerous times for work-wise because I had to do stuff with, the Secret Service and all stuff. So I'd been down there a lot of times. And it brought back memories of back in 93 when they tried to knock down the building with the bombs. And I was down there, and I only can think in my head was, if I was still in the same area that I was in 93, that building would have been falling on top of me because I was right out there when the first tower fell down, but that's in 93. So I was just thinking in my head because nothing else to do on the ride back home, like an hour's drive, just thinking, like, I was there in 93 when they tried to do it the first time. And saying, if I was there right now, that happened the first time, I would have been buried there. So I was looking, like, saying, wow. So I reflect on that stuff. So.
0: Yeah. And then I guess, for you, how do you process that? It's part of the job, right? But it's also that's not working, at a bank or,
1: Yeah, if it's, I don't know. I guess I'm just got conditioned to things like that. Like an ordinary person who never dealt with seeing death or whatever. I've seen death so many different times, different ways. So I guess mentally I was in, I can handle it. Some other people probably wouldn't be able to, see death and all stuff without, really flipping out. I just have, somehow I had my experience already with seeing death already, but the carnage that happened here was a little harder to actually, see squished bodies and all stuff, body parts and all stuff. Yeah, which is more, But I guess I was a little more strong to able to do my job and not, break down or whatever.
0: How does one decompress from a day like that? At this point for you, what's like a 36-hour day, pretty much?
1: Yeah. I don't know. I guess you got to talk to people and stuff and, at that time, talking to your mom about things, it's good to talk to other people about it, to decompress, I'm just talking to other people I work with, then I still gone down there, once we do it. So I was going down there every week, once a week on my day off, you know, I was doing security down there. So I was able to go down there too and still be part of it. We were doing security around the whole place. So I was going there like on my, well, be technically my day off. Yeah, we spent 12, 13, 14 hours down there. So I guess that's how I decompress also, by just seeing that and, you know, taking that all in. You know, I guess I work in my own ways to decompress something and get over it. You know, I guess personally, maybe some of the people probably, you know, can't handle it. That some people probably have to go see a therapist. Mm-hmm. I think I mentally worked it out myself. But it goes every year when we always, not say celebrate, but we recognize 9/11. You know, I have my T-shirts that's, you know, remember 9/11, you know, don't forget, you know, stuff like that. But in retrospect now, just thinking now, 25 years later, I think we forgot, you know. Yeah, that's my personal feeling. I think we forgot.
0: Yeah. So, you know, the days after, you were talking about 12-hour shifts. I mean, what did work look like starting September 12th?
1: Everybody was all panicking. A lot of false calls about there's a bomb here, there's a plane, you know, well, no planes were flying at all. But everybody was going crazy that they're reporting any type of suspicious thing going on. So we're doing our 12-hour shifts. You know, buildings are getting evacuated, even in Queens, saying, oh, yeah, the courthouse, yeah.

0: you know, thank you for doing our job and all stuff. Even though we lost, in, you know, the police department lost 23 people. You know, at least two of them I worked with, you know, personally on patrol. You know, the 343 firefighters, and then Port Authority with their group. But, they, you know, at least people out there, you know, clapping their hands, thanking us and all stuff. Even months afterwards when they're still digging, you know, when I was there, you know, working security, you know, on my day off.
1: So with the security shifts, I mean, what do those entail? I mean, you're doing security at Ground Zero, but what did that look like? What did that involve?
0: It was basically just keeping non-essential persons out of the area. You know, even some people, you know, everybody has their little thing. So, it's, you know, some people might want to steal some parts of the trade center came down or something like that. So we basically just kept, you know, non-essential people out of, you know, the area. And they were still close enough to, you know, see the aftermath of what happened because on one of the roads, they built up like a ramp, you know, scaffolding ramp that people just go up there and they can look into the pile and look in there and all stuff. But basically, we just kept the streets cleared. You know, of, yes, people just getting right up there. So, it was, you know, basically had a perimeter just to keep, you know, the looky-loos, you know, at a distance.
1: And how long did you do that for?
0: Yeah, well, actually, when they cleaned the place up, because they were, you know, trucking stuff out left and right, you know, 24/7, happened in September, by near the end of May, they basically said, you know, that they're done. They got, you know, what they need. Yeah. So basically, it lasts until almost the end of May.
1: Okay.
0: Yeah.
1: And I can't remember the exact details. I do remember, like, one time you came home through the garage, and I think you're in the laundry room. You're taking off whatever overcoat or whatever you had on. And it's a smell you can't really describe. Like it just smelled like disaster.
0: Yeah, well, that's basically, that was the day that we were assigned to, you know, me and a few, you know, group, we were assigned to go to the, to what they call the pit, you know, Ground Zero. They had us dress more casual, but our uniform shirts, you know, because our badge and all stuff, but we were able to wear, like, say, jeans and work boots, not like our duty uniform. But we had to wear at least our uniform shirts. And at that time, September, which September, you know, 11th was a beautiful day, you know, in New York, it was definitely a beautiful day. But, you know, when we got signed there, it was still nice out. So, you know, we were in short sleeve shirts and all stuff. But, yeah. We were doing the dig, and we were, when I came home, I was, you know, filthy, you know. And back then, just think, you know, did I take any pictures there? No, I didn't. I know my boys took pictures, but I never saw pictures of us, you know, there, but because cell phone cameras were never a known thing. But yeah, when I came home, I was all filthy, you know, all construction, you know, cement, dirt. Yeah, I was, you know, my uniform was bad. You know, and so basically, you know, my pants, the shirt, you know, I think your mother says we're gonna try to wash this out, but you know, it smelled like, you know, overall, and I even said it there. It's, you know, because your mom asked me, you know, what is it like? They go, you can smell death there. That's the way it was. It was just, you just smelled death in the air. And it was basically probably going over my clothes.
1: And I know we talked about that a little bit, but like, what was that experience like to be doing that?
0: It was a good experience of trying to, you know, you want to try to help, hopefully find somebody. The goal was hopefully to find somebody alive. But then from, you know, searching.

0: rescue came to search and recover. So we were, you know, at that time it was still early that there's possibility of still life. You know, so us working with, you know, other units, fire department and all that stuff, you know, passing buckets back and forth and also trying to hopefully find, you know, somebody alive or at least recover, you know, a poor soul and all that stuff. That was, you know, you felt like a part of duty to be there to help. That's always been my life. You know, like I say, before the beginning, I've been a volunteer firefighter since I was 18 years old. You know, so I've been doing it for many years. I've always helping, you know, one way or another. And I felt that was my way of helping, hopefully, to find a live body or a body so they can go home to their family.
1: Looking back 25 years later, I mean, what do you take away from the event, the experience?
0: The most tragic, you feel sorry for the ones who were in the building that actually decided to jump. You know, every time I see when they, you know, they do the 9/11, the things, you know, for the last 25 years and just seeing people actually jumping from the building saying, I'm better off jumping than burning. You know, that's very sad, especially if anybody who was a family member who actually seen the picture of their loved one, you know, desperate that they jumped. You know, that's very sad. That's, you know, it does a emotion to you. And basically overall, and just thinking 25 years later, and like I say, the beginning of us talking, you know, never forget. But I really believe that, you know, people forgot.
1: That's my dad, Ken Foley, a now retired New York City police officer who was in Manhattan on 9/11. He did also mention to me after we finished that he tried to transfer back to that Manhattan post he had in 1993 before 9/11, but it never happened. If it did, this conversation may have never happened. I'm Dennis Foley, and this has been Conversations.
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Wilson Vivis lived on brown rice and cocaine. 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

0: The folks at Labor Day to Z Weekend Incorporated remind you, no wearing white after Labor Day. A rule invented when people apparently had fewer actual problems.
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0: Got a new devil's haircuts with Beck's Cosmetology course at the Masonic. 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

0: most important job this Labor Day weekend? Remembering the alphabet. What comes after Q?
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0: It's a Labor Day to

This morning with a bad hangover, and my penis was missing again. This happens all the time, it's detachable. This comes in handy a lot of the time. I can leave it home.

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I called a few people who were at the party, but they were no help either.

0: The folks at Labor Day to Z Weekend Incorporated remind you, no wearing white after Labor Day. A rule invented when people apparently had fewer actual problems.
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